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1: It's another hour of 80s music from the guy who has more albums and cassettes than a thrift store.
2: Yeah. 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
1: Jeff Stevens. 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
3: Another hour of 80s and more hits from 1984. This hour, we'll hear from U2. Also, Culture Club is coming up. And 1984 is remembered as being a monumental year for pop culture, technological innovation, and major political shifts. It also saw the launch of Apple Macintosh, and it saw Don Henley going solo from the Eagles, which he had done earlier in the 80s, and this would be one of his biggest solo hits. From 1984's Building the Perfect Beast, Don Henley, The Boys of Summer on the 80s show.

0: 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Ooh, I gotta have faith. 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
1: Highlighting the hits of 1984. I'm Jeff Stevens. 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
2: It's an hour of music from the decade of the Rubik's Cube. Big hair, leg warmers, and parachute pants. And Jeff Stevens still has them all. It's the 80s show.
3: It's our class reunion show, 1984. We'll hear from John Mellencamp this hour. Also, Laura Branigan is coming up as well. And we'll get things started with the Beverly Hills Cop soundtrack, which cranked out a bunch of hits in 84 and 85, like this one from the Pointer Sisters, Neutron Dance on the 80s show.

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1: I'm Jeff Stevens. We are highlighting the hits of 1984, and that was a big year for New Edition out of Boston. They had a hit with Cool It Now and followed it with this one, Mr. Telephone Man.

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1: Released in late 1984 off their album Agent Provocateur, that is the only number one song for Foreigner. I want to know what love is. I'm Jeff Stevens. We've got more hits of 84 coming up, including Bon Jovi's breakthrough. And 1984 was all about breaking.
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1: Highlighting the hits of 1984, I'm Jeff Stevens, and that year in particular, fueled by films like Breakin' and Beach Street, 1984 was the year of breakdancing, described as a pop culture phenomenon with teenagers worldwide and their high-energy athletic street moves. From the movie Breakin', here is Ollie and Jerry with There's No Stopping Us on The 80s Show.

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2: You want the 80s? 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Jeff Stevens. 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
3: Ready to go with another hour of 80s and more hits from 1984. Stay close for John Cafferty and the Beaver Brown Band and a beautiful song from the Cars. As we get things started, Duran Duran released an album called Arena featuring some of their live cuts. And one of the new studio cuts on there was this hit from the fall of 1984, Duran Duran's Wild Boys on the 80s show.

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1: So do Taylor Swift and Travis Kelce have a dog? Allegedly, according to social media, a little white fluffy canine's been spotted here and there over the past few months. Here's Taylor now.

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0: the Hudson Valley's Q92 with the 80s to now. So, Tony, being you're not a big soccer fan, are you happy that the World Cup Finals is today?
1: I can hardly wait.

0: 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There's free money headed your way again tomorrow.
1: So awesome. I am, like, so excited.
0: Yeah. Multiple chances to win yourself $1,000. First shot tomorrow morning. They say

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0: Today's variety, the 80s to now, Q92. 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
1: 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Well, wish me luck. I'm headed out to fill my gas tank after work today.
2: Yikes.
1: I remember the year I graduated high school. It was 84 cents a gallon. That's it.
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2: You're not kidding. 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

Taylor Swift adding to the Toy Story 5 soundtrack with this one right here. Of course, it was inspired by beloved cowgirl character Jessie. It's called I Knew It. I Knew You.

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1: Hey there, it's Teresa. Checking out Gas Buddy, and oh my gosh, prices are going up, up, up. I hope they don't go any higher. 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What do you say about that, Shelly?
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to. So do Taylor Swift and Travis Kelce have a dog? Allegedly, according to social media, a little white fluffy canine's been spotted here and there over the past few months. Here's Taylor now.

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0: Hudson Valley's Q92 with the 80s to now. So, Tony, being you're not a big soccer fan, are you happy that the World Cup Finals is today?
1: I can hardly wait.

0: 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And you never heard...
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0: Q92, the Hudson Valley's 80s till now. Hope everybody's having a great weekend so far. Happy late Saturday night, early Sunday morning. Thanks for the follow on Twitter, Mike, at TeresaLucas3. Here's your song request.
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0: Hudson Valley's 80s to Now, Q92. Hey, Crystal, thanks for listening. Now, if you were on a TV game show, what category do you think you would just nail?
1: Oh, man, food trivia. Absolutely. I would crush food trivia on a game show.
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0: 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Hey, Michelle, in the summertime, are you a windows down in the car kind of girl?
1: I like air conditioning.
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Q92. Hey, it's Teresa Lucas. You know what? I have a quick favor. Are you in the car right now? Well, I want you to make Q92 the first preset on your radio, okay? That way, you will never miss Marino in the Morning every morning and the Hudson Valley's 80s to Now while you work. Perfect. It's Q92.

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1: Good morning, you'll find out Pete and the Poet Gold. I'm Peter Leonard.
2: And I'm the Poet Gold.
1: And we're on the air this morning with each other, for sure. Mm-hmm. And also Jeff Simancic is going to be with us, a new producer. But before we get to introducing Jeff, let's go right to the Poet Gold for her weekly poem, Prayer Incantation on Gold. Please let it roll.
2: Okay, Peter, this morning I'm going to offer new beginnings. May I invite you on a journey along cobblestone streets, black tar, concrete sidewalks, dirt roads through hills and valleys, crossing oceans, rivers, and streams, mountain peaks. Do not ask me where I am going. I will know when I arrive. Life is like that sometimes. Perspectives, not filled with destinations, just new beginnings. Smile. You answer to no one, only to a beat, beat, beat, in sync, a rhythm that is free, encased in a cavity, holy ground found inside of you. Wait, pause, breathe. See, be. Is this your new beginning? It is okay. And it will be okay.
1: Amen to that. And Gold, you know, when you start the music at the end, you go beat, beat, and then everything starts to just really sound pretty.
2: Ah, yes.
1: You, and with your voice, you could sing that and make us all even happier.
2: But this is like a new beginning.
1: It is a new beginning.
2: You know, a new beginning. To our listeners, Uncle Mike is on a different journey, and is not, you know, with us here for the show Finding Out with Pete and the Poet Gold any longer. But we are happy to welcome Jeff Simancic, who I know has been with iHeart for now.
3: About 26 years almost.
2: 26 yeah, years. Yeah. Well, I know that you know Peter. This is the first time that you and I have met, I believe.
3: Right. Yeah.
2: Yeah. Okay.
1: Uncle Mike has been producing the show with us for several years, for the whole time you were here, right?
2: Yes, definitely, for the whole time, 7 years.
1: And, you know, we've certainly been great friends with him, and, you know, his... not only his very pleasant personality, great personality, but just he was so good with the technical stuff.
2: Oh, yeah.
1: And the other thing is with students, like we would have VASA students in as interns, man, those students learned more from Mike than
2: Right.
3: He's a great teacher.
2: Yes, he is. Even some of the youth that we had in programs, Hip Hop Healing, and the Dream Out Loud Poetry Workshop, and we brought him here to give him a tour, and Uncle Mike just took over that, and it was great.
1: No, he's good at so many things. You don't expect him to be so good with young people, and not at all condescending, but he brings them into the world that he knows, and if they're willing to know it, they really get something special from Mike.
2: Absolutely. And so thank you, Uncle Mike, and we love you, and welcome, Jeff.
3: Thank you.
2: So what are we talk about today, Pete?
1: There's plenty of stuff to talk about. You know, one of the things that we did recently, Gold and I, last week we went to the Heart of the Hudson Valley dinner that Family Services put on, it was better than ever.
2: It was a great event.
1: Over 400 people down at by the river at the by Shadows there.
2: They gave an award to the Tesoro family.
1: Yeah.
2: You know, whose husband had passed away some time ago. And he was a board member of Art Metutson.
1: Yeah, and Maria DeWald also.
2: And Maria DeWald, you know, but both groups and individuals are so giving to the community, you know, of their give back and their ability to uplift. So they were honored at the Family Services fundraiser.
1: And what they did with the Tesoro family, they had three women accept the award. For the family, and one of them spoke for the group, and that was very good. And Maria DeWald, who was honored individually, she's somebody who has just been part of Dutchess County life forever. I mean, she did a lot of work in BOCES, promoting the arts among people, and then she does all this volunteer work with with Family Services and also the Children's Home. And she's on any number of boards. And she also was somebody who's such a great administrator that she would be always elected to like statewide or national boards. And unpretentious. And her message was particularly moving just because of the utter unpretentious sincerity. You know, she said, well, you know, thanks for the award, but the award is really more about the audience than me. And, you know, lots of people try to pull that off, but most people don't have the genuine humility to say it in a way that's believable.
2: Yes, it was definitely sincere. I mean, you know, you didn't receive it like it was a filler line.
1: Right. Yeah.
2: You know, it was really sincere, especially the acknowledgement of that there are others, you know, in the community and surrounding community who often give back and who are out there really in the trenches working like herself in doing that. So she humbly felt that that the acknowledgement really belonged to someone other than herself.
1: And
2: but she was definitely well-deserving.
1: Oh, yeah. And I mean, just besides all the talent, just the steadfast quality of her work with various agencies and projects was something. And she also said it in a way that was not emotional, or she did not shine like, I'm so generous and I'm pointing to other people. It was just really like arithmetic.
2: Matter of fact.
1: And it is the fact that, and if I can have a 20-second editorial, I think that she demonstrated, you know, what I think that whenever there are these nonprofit dinners, somebody gets honored. And the lie that underlies that is the word you or I. I mean, there is no you or I. It's one community. And the word that's sometimes used in sort of Brooklyn slang, use guys. We are all use guys. You has already been taken. But use is the more apt description of what I would consider in fancy language, the human soul.
2: Yes.
1: The human soul does not come in individuals. Right. There's no first-person singular in the human soul. It's all a soul attached to the community.
2: Right.
1: Thank you for that.
2: You're welcome. Well, you know, and that was evidence. I mean, in the 2 weeks, first 2 weeks of July.
1: Yeah.
2: And how are we on time? Do I need to?
1: Yeah, well,
2: good.
1: Something.
2: You know, so, you know, we're only first 2 weeks of July, and July 4th this year was, to your point, there were a lot of use guys.
1: Yeah.
2: You know, there was a lot of community events and taking place. I know one of them that I participated in was Gully Sanford has a team called the First Amendment Cultural Team, and they met at FDR Library grounds for a rally, and it was, you know, wonderful to see people come together and speak about their support of the First Amendment and why it is so important to have the right to assemble, the right for free speech, you know, the right for protests, you know, the you know, just the right for religion, you know, to have those pillars in place for our democracy. So there were a list of people speaking, and there's a write-up that's coming out in Dutch's News. And then from there, I was whisked off to Cornwall on Hudson and participated in their parade on a float for rural migrant ministry. And the turnout was incredible. I heard that was not their largest turnout because I forgot what reason. I think it was really hot that day or something.
1: Yeah.
2: But I do want to give Cornwall a shout out for all the people on the sidelines who had the big water guns and stuff and spraying us, because Lord knows we needed it that day. It was hot. It was hot on those floats. But the amount of people who came out, you know, just to celebrate, you know, who they are in the makeup of the American story was nice to see, and their support, extended support to rural migrant ministry,
1: So that, a lot of Latino people.
2: No, it wasn't a lot of Latino people. It was.
1: I say that because the rural migrant ministry.
2: Right, we were just a part of the parade. We weren't the parade. Okay. You know, we were invited to be a part of the parade. And rural migrant ministry supports migrant workers and farm workers and their children, and they advocate for them as well and teach leadership and social advocacy. So it was good to see communities come out and support that. If you're just tuning in, you're listening to Finding Out with Pete and the Poet Gold.
1: I'm Peter Leonard.
2: And I'm the Poet Gold, and it's just Pete and I today speaking, along with our new engineer, Jeff Sumensick,
3: yep.
2: Right?
3: Yep.
2: And so Jeff is with us today, and so I hope our listeners welcome him into the fold as well.
1: And Gold, when you went to the First Amendment thing, the free speech rally, gathering. My recollection is what I heard is you had a poem there.
2: Yes.
1: And what was it? Was it Common Ground?
2: I did two poems, Common Ground and Elevate. They requested it. They had heard me do the poems at the Juneteenth event for the Celebrating African Spirit Monument. And so when they reached out to me, I was asked specifically to do those particular two poems, Common Ground and Elevate.
1: And Common Ground is a call to people of different political perspectives to find the common ground to speak to each other.
2: Absolutely. Political and cultural, to find that place. And it's not always easy, but I think that it takes us tapping into the thing that we've been put on earth to do, and that's to be evolve into being human.
1: Mm-hmm.
2: You know, up until that point, we can perform and act in our more primal way, which is natural for us to do, mm-hmm. you know, because that doesn't go away, that need to survive, so to speak. And so if we can sort of, I believe, just kind of work on that, and because we have a higher evolution, the potential to be. And if we can put that in place and be conscious of that and work towards common ground, and that the world turns out to be a better place.
1: In my recollection of the poem Common Ground, I've seen you perform it many times, or a couple times for sure, is the notion apathy is out of the room.
2: Right, the indifference, right.
1: Yeah, in other words, if you're indifferent, you're not playing.
2: Right,
1: if you
2: right.
1: have a very passionate opinion, you're welcome.
2: Mm-hmm.
1: But that perspective has to be reaching towards other people. But if you don't care, stay home.
2: Right, exactly. And it's an uncomfortable space to be in, you know, when you don't care. When someone said, I don't care, The person cannot convince me that they're comfortable.
1: Okay.
2: In their total spirit, because just in that there's a disruption going on.
1: Yeah.
2: You know, you don't care because you want somebody to care.
1: And give me a sense of the context for it. It was the Celebrating the African Spirit event. Mm-hmm. But if you could have a few words about that, I'd appreciate it.
2: Celebrating the African Spirit is an organization, I think now they've been around about 3 years formally.
1: Only five.
2: Five? Wow,
1: yeah,
2: time flies.
1: Yeah. Oh, yeah,
2: look
1: man.
2: At that. You know, time flies. and so they did the steadfast work in acknowledging the contribution of African Americans and indigenous tribes here in the Hudson Valley specifically. And one of the ways that they do that is by petitioning to have monuments or plaques put up throughout the city. And so they're I'm going to say right now, their largest endeavor accomplishment, even though they have many, has been the monument that's in place in Morris Park.
1: Yeah.
2: And that tells the story of the evolution of going from the slave, you know, to the worker, and to those who contributed to the economics and the evolution of the Hudson Valley. And so if you haven't seen the monument, it's a really wonderful piece of work that was designed by a high schooler. At the time that they used a sketch from the high schooler that was developed, mm-hmm. and who's now, I believe, in college.
1: They're an educational group, but not only with the summer programs they run for kids, but even public education. In other words, mm-hmm. to have a monument basically that reminds us that we had slavery in the Hudson Valley,
2: sure.
1: which is something we tend to forget and want to forget. Mm-hmm. And you have the monument there saying, don't forget, you know, our history, and sort of to celebrate both the people who were oppressed, but also celebrate the progress that we've made from slavery to something that does not is not complete freedom. It's not as if racism has gone away, but there certainly has been progress in terms of people. People of color are freer now than they were 200 years ago.
2: And so the monument speaks to that, you know, and it speaks to our overall American history.
1: And I also think, I know they have an event coming up in August celebrating when Frederick Douglass.
2: Oh, right. That's, what park is that? College Point.
1: College Hill.
2: College Hill. Yeah. I mean, I said College Point, College Hill.
1: Yeah, College Point is in Queens.
2: Yes,
1: yeah.
2: In Queens. I know that.
1: Her New York roots came out there.
2: Yes,
1: College
2: yes.
1: Point. Wow. But it's in College Hill Park in Poughkeepsie, which a lot of people don't know about because it's you know, it's easy to miss, even though it's a big park up on a hill. Mm-hmm. But if you're driving, it's you just think you're going by trees. Mm-hmm. But they have that every year. And it's a success.
2: Frederick Douglass. They do the Frederick Douglass speech, I believe, on that day too. And I always, you know, I'm always disappointed because I always miss it for whatever reasons. On that day, I always have some type of commitment that has already been pinned in a year, and I'm falling into the same issue this year.
1: Okay,
2: you know, but I know that I will be present at some point.
1: And so, you know, all the 4th of July celebrations and all. Do you have any impressions, Jeff, about the community events around this year's 4th of July?
3: Like you guys were saying earlier, the turnout was some of these places was amazing. Some of the turnout of, mm-hmm. you know, of the parades and stuff like that, mostly the Hyde Park Parade.
2: Okay.
3: They said it was very packed up there this year. It was
2: right.
3: It was nice. You know, good celebration.
1: Mm-hmm.
3: You
1: know? Yeah.
3: Yeah.
1: And it's a time to really celebrate. You know, 250 years is a long time for a republic to stay in operation. And, you know, some people feel it's in danger now in a way that is distinct, and you know, I'm one of those people.
2: Mm-hmm,
1: but
2: absolutely.
1: It's also, you know, there have been times, you know, in the Civil War for sure, that it was worse than this. Yeah. Even in the Depression, we really had to make adjustments to make sure the country didn't come apart in that.
2: Right.
1: So there's plenty to celebrate, and when you think of it, you know, just from Juneteenth to the 4th of July to the Family Services event, Poughkeepsie, Dutchess County is loaded with stuff.
2: Absolutely.
1: And just, you know, I wanted to include in that an event that I went to earlier in the week, actually on Sunday. There was a memorial for Maria Moresky, which is a name that not all of our listeners will be aware of, but she founded Children's Media Project here, you know, 20 years ago, 25 years ago, and she, which eventually merged with Mill Street Loft.
2: Right.
1: And is the art effect.
2: Mm-hmm, feel the art effect. Mm-hmm.
1: But Maria was a very distinct person, both as an individual who had what I consider, she was overflowing with the spirituality. You could catch up to her spiritual gifts in a second. And she was able to translate that into community action. She was a great community organizer. Not that she was organized in a traditional way, but she got people to want to join her side of things.
2: Mm-hmm.
1: And she was a great collaborator and, you know, a creative person herself, a great collaborator. And one of the things that struck me about her memorial is that, in my impression was, We all spoke too much. We all spoke too long. And there was no music. There was no ceremony. There was just people in a room talking about Maria. And my first reaction, especially with my Catholic sensibility, ritual really counts. Man, where's the ritual here? You know, let's get some fancy clothing and some music. And but it was very raw in that way. And Maria was able to, and everyone spoke. And the speaking part went on for over 2 hours.
2: Oh, wow.
1: And my, I'm speaking too much right now, but I, what the tribute to me was at the end of it, if you analyze it, everybody should have edited their remarks a little bit. But when you look on it as a whole, it's such a great tribute to Maria because people can't stop talking about Maria Moreschi.
2: Yeah.
1: She just had an effect on people that made them want to, every single person
2: want to say
1: more.
2: Right. And that's you know, that's such an honor, you know, I think to a life lived, you know, even though I completely get what you're saying that maybe I wasn't present, but then, you know, you said everyone spoke too long. That is always the challenging part. I mean, even at, you know, going home services and when people get up to speak, you know, you usually have the religious figure who says, you know, okay, we're going to keep this to 2 minutes, you know. And it's never ever at 2 minutes, you know. And Lord, if my auntie gets up to talk, it's gonna be a minute, a good 20 minutes. If you're just tuning in, we've got more time. You're finding out with Pete and the Poet Gold. I thought we spoke too much there for a second.
1: I'm Pete O'Leary,
2: and I'm the Poet Gold. And once again, we are here with Jeff Samasik, our new engineer and producer for Finding Out with Pete and Poet Gold. Jeff, you had mentioned when I first met you today that you're a singer.
3: Yes.
2: Yep. Okay. Well, were you in a band or?
3: I'm a Cherished Memories. It's an a cappella doo-wop group kind of thing.
2: Okay.
3: From
2: okay.
3: '50s, early '60s. Yeah.
2: And how long have you been doing that?
3: Oh, geez, almost 20 years or so.
2: What got you into?
3: I've always loved music when I was a kid. You know, always got up to the oldies and stuff like that.
2: Mm-hmm.
3: Yeah.
2: Mm-hmm.
3: I actually do an oldie show on our AM station on Saturday nights.
2: Oh, really?
3: WKIP.
2: Okay.
3: Yeah.
2: Okay.
3: Yeah.
2: All right. What time Saturday night does it come on?
3: 6 to 9.
2: I have to tune in.
3: 6 to 9.
2: Right.
3: Yeah, every Saturday night. Yep.
1: 6 to 9. Doo-wop.
2: Doo-wop.
3: I mean, just the oldies in general. You know, 50s, 60s, 70s oldies.
2: Mm-hmm.
3: Yep.
1: One of the things, Gold knows, that one of the things I missed in life was music compared to other people. I always blame it on the fact that I was a good swimmer. And so I had my head underwater when everyone else was listening to the music.
2: Everyone was above water. Yeah, it was underwater.
1: You put your head under the water, you're going to miss something.
2: Yeah.
1: So I was very, you know, comparatively successful swimmer. But I was not so successful in terms of music. And although about 5 years ago, when my son gave me a Spotify
3: account.
1: And so I've been trying to catch up. And even with my head underwater, I caught up to enough that I'm familiar with stuff that I've grown to really, really like and all. But music, I didn't miss fun, but I did miss music. I didn't know that. We've known each other for a number of years, but I didn't know you had the music interest.
3: Oh, yeah.
2: Look at that.
3: Yeah, I love it.
1: And your Uncle Mike, of course, had the country specialty, so
2: you
1: knew that part of it.
2: Mm-hmm.
1: And Gold, you know a wide range of music, right?
2: I love music. I grew up as a songwriter, and I love all types of of music. You know, sometimes as a writer, I would say, crossing into, let's say, a commercial field, it kind of gets you in trouble because then you have, when you begin to arrange some of the body of work, it's more of an eclectic sound, you know. And then when you're sitting in the room with people, go, well, you know, it's not quite R&B, it's not quite pop, it's not quite, you know, you can't really box it in. It's creative, but I enjoy it.
1: Just parenthetically, just like on the sidelines, Jeff, do you have two or three artists from the 50s or 60s that you would, right off the top of your head, want to mention as extra good?
3: Oh, geez, probably the 50s, probably the Platters. you know. Gosh, Platters in the 50s, 60s, he's Roy Orbison, something like that, you know.
1: Okay.
3: Yeah.
1: And what about you, Gold? Do you have any favorite? Give me three names of musicians you really listen to.
2: I'll be honest with you. That jumps into my head, Gil Scott-Heron.
3: Ooh.
2: You know.
3: Good stuff.
2: I'd say... Prince.
1: Okay.
2: Prince.
1: Okay.
2: I always enjoyed Prince. Those two that's what jumps out at me.
1: I like when Gold says, what I would say is, then go silent.
2: I really think about it for a minute. Because, you know, you always get that question, and you get that question in poetry when you do interviews, like, oh, your favorite poets. And, you know, and I really don't have a favorite, but I, you know, may have someone that, you know, some artist that I go, ooh.
1: Yeah,
2: you know, that's who
1: pops into your head first. The question really is, who pops into your head?
2: And that for me is always Gil Scott-Heron.
1: Yeah. Okay,
2: you know, and in poetry, it's always Nikki Giovanni.
1: Okay,
2: you know, those are the two that just
1: From my music, I like Linda Ronstadt better than virtually anybody, and what I like is Blue Bayou. And the reason I love that song, I saw her sing it on the Muppet Show 30 years ago. More than that. And she did such a brilliant job with it. And then when the thing ends, all the Muppets clap for her. And she went from this like divine voice to the shy little girl, because she was uncomfortable with the Muppets. And it was just such a transformation right on TV of great art going back into its musical, its human container. Mm-hmm. So that might not be crucial. But looking forward, through our Poughkeepsie summer or our Dutchess County summer, the event is coming up first Sunday of... The month in August is Galaguetza, the Mexican...
2: Galaguetza.
1: Okay.
2: Galaguetza.
1: I was using the Oxford pronunciation.
2: There
1: is no Oxford pronunciation. But Galaguetza, which is a great Poughkeepsie festival that's been going on for at least 30 years.
2: Absolutely.
1: And where the Oaxacan community, which in Oaxaca is a state in southern Mexico, where so many people from... who live in Poughkeepsie now are from Oaxaca, and they put on this beautiful festival with a big concentration on music and dance and fashion. They put the fashions up with the big fancy dresses and swirling.
2: Yes, it's a great cultural event.
1: Oh.
2: I think when I first moved in Poughkeepsie 20 years ago, so it was one of the festival that it was sort of like my introduction. And I was like, "Whoa, okay, I'm with this," you know. So the Galaguetza is a great event, and hundreds, if not thousands, of people come to enjoy it.
1: Oh yeah, there are thousands of people crammed in there, and
2: it's usually at Warriors Park.
1: At Warriors Park, and you know, they have all kinds of vendors and all, but the music and dance is really something, and it's. Sort of amazing how a powerful cultural presence could be in Poughkeepsie. And mostly we don't know, when I say we, a middle-class white person like myself, and it's become even more pronounced now because anybody who's in Poughkeepsie who's a Latino is more nervous now than they were a couple of years ago because they or some of their relatives could be snatched up on it. So,
2: and it's also coming, I don't know the date though, but the West Indian Caribbean.
1: The Caribbean Festival.
2: The Caribbean Festival also. Yeah. I'm not quite sure what date that is, but that's coming up as well. So there's some wonderful things taking place this summer, but I think this is it. We can come back next week.
1: Oh, man, we're back next week. I just want to comment on how easy it is to talk about Poughkeepsie in the summer.
3: Oh, yeah. You know?
2: Yes.
3: Oh, yeah.
1: And we didn't even go near the youth programs.
2: No.
1: But we'll
2: hear about them in the next couple of weeks, and we'll have some great guests lined up.
1: And so...
2: So to our listeners, thank you so much for being here with Finding Out with Pete and the Poet Gold. We truly appreciate you. Jeff, welcome to the Finding Out with Pete and Poet Gold team, and onward and upward.
1: Okay. Amen to all of it. And let's get more Poughkeepsie summer right now.
2: Indeed.
1: So thanks a million.
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5: 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Here's Manny Munoz.
6: I am Manny Munoz. Thank you for tuning into iHeartRadio's Communities. It is our weekly public affairs show where we try to bring you conversations that'll help you better understand important issues or maybe just some interesting topics. Either way, I do hope you'll stick around for the next half hour. And if you have any comments, questions, or suggestions, please feel free to reach out on Instagram. My handle is at IODManny. That's at IODManny. Now, let's get on with the show. It's arguably one of the most misunderstood things in our country. Food labels and what they do and don't mean and what those expiration dates mean. Let's talk about it as we bring in Dr. Brian Quokley, a food scientist, food industry consultant, and the author of the book, 150 Food Science Questions Answered. Doctor, I appreciate the time.
7: Thanks for having me. Appreciate it, Manny.
6: Yeah, let's start off with, I guess, the simple one that, at least in my house, spurs the biggest debate. Expiration dates. Do they really mean anything, and what do they mean?
7: Yeah, so typically expiration dates are really about taste and quality, right? Very few instances are they about whether or not a food is safe to eat. So usually you've got an expiration date, and they slap it on there, and essentially the idea is, you know, for the company to be able to say, hey, this is probably when this food is going to be the best. It's going to be the tastiest. After that, the quality is going to decline. There's going to be issues. It's going to be rubbery, whatever it is. Depends on the food. But yeah, generally speaking.
6: Difference between the best buy, use by, sell by, and the expiration dates?
7: You know, it's all just kind of industry lingo. Like, for example, sell by is really for, you know, the manufacturer to tell the retailer to say, you know, this is probably a good time for you to take it off the shelf.
6: Uh-huh.
7: Best Buy, again, that's really just more of a quality. That's really designed for the consumer and just to be able to say that I'm like, hey, you know, you can probably stick this around your refrigerator for XYZ amount of time. And then, you know, it's going to probably just have some off notes afterwards.
6: Is there a rule of thumb for how long after the expiration date, a sell-by date or whatever, how much longer it is still safe to eat food? I imagine it's different if we're talking about, you know, vegetables or a steak.
7: Absolutely, yeah. I would say anything that's an animal product, stick with the expiration date. Probably after that, that's probably going to be a food safety issue for the most part. There's some different circumstances on that, like if you've got, you know, a fermented food product like yogurt. There's a little bit, a couple weeks afterwards. That's fine. Anything that's pickled, that'll be a little fine. But then fruits and vegetables, you know, and a lot of foods that don't have animal products, you know, it really just depends on the food product. If it smells a little funny, if it tastes a little funny, it's fine to just toss it out. Like it's probably not going to hurt you, but it's probably not going to give you a good time either.
6: Why do you think that's a good point? Why do you think people still cling to the idea that they've got to toss food out the moment it reaches that expiration date?
7: You know, I think it's just a good cultural phenomenon. And, you know, for the most part, part of it might have just been, you know, companies kind of pushing it so that people didn't go, you know, there's something really funny about this food product. It's a liability thing, you know. It's almost like the most conservative time that you can say, hey, this is probably not a good time to be eating this.
6: Mm-hmm.
7: And I think a lot of consumers have just sort of gone along with it.
6: Well, let me ask you about the famous one. Can we use our senses to tell whether something is still good? Because I can't tell you the number of times my wife has said, this is expired. Can you smell it and see if it's still good?
7: Yeah, I think our senses are pretty decent, right? I would, you know, and that's not in all cases. You know, there's certainly food safety issues that you can't smell or taste.
4: Yeah.
7: And those are very specific circumstances. But you know what? Like, why risk it, right?
4: Well, I don't mind the smelling part of it. I don't like it when she asks me taste and see if this is still good. That I start worrying a little bit about.
7: Yeah, yeah. I've got my wife does the same thing, and I'm like, you know, I guess I am the food scientist in the household, so I better suck it up.
4: Is there some sort of standard nationwide where these, you know, these terms, the expiration date and sell by, use by, follow, or is this just all up really to the people that produce the food product?
7: I mean, a lot of it is up to the food, the producers of the food product, right? Like, there's no standardized terminology. This is all kind of grew out of the industry as a way to sort of mitigate any consumer backlash or concerns. But like I said, you know, like, it all depends on the food, and that's what makes it really difficult and challenging, because there's no standards. You know, a lot of it is just sort of like people tell each other different things, and you just kind of learn it by the grapevine.
4: As gluttonous a nation as we are there any numbers on the amount of waste of food that we throw out in this country because of confusion over what those dates all mean?
7: The amount of food that's wasted in this country, you know, ranges between, you know, 30 to even 40%, mm-hmm. you know, of perfectly good food, right, that just gets tossed out just because of these expiration dates. So, you know, if there was some way to standardize it and, you know, reduce the liability on the companies and, you know, help the consumer, that'd be wonderful. But we're just not there yet, unfortunately.
4: Do other countries have the same issues? I mean, Europe and things like that, do they have these, you know, best before dates and expiration dates on their food as well?
7: They definitely do. But, you know, culturally, a lot of these countries sort of have more of a cooking culture, and so they have a better right. understanding of what works and what doesn't. Like, you know, the Italians, you know, they see an expiration date and they just, you know,
4: yeah.
7: they kind of ignore it,
4: right?
7: For the most part.
4: Is there something that's most dangerous to ignore the expiration or the date on? I mean, I would imagine meat products.
7: Yeah, definitely meat products. Anything with milk can be kind of tough to kind of bypass that expiration date. I mean, sometimes things with eggs. The funny thing is that eggs themselves, whole eggs in their shell, don't worry about the expiration date.
4: Right.
7: But once,
4: right.
7: once it's in a food product,
4: yeah.
7: you better watch yourself.
4: What about things like infant formula and things like that? Or if it's powdered milk as opposed to, you know, a produced formula?
7: Yeah, you know, the infant food industry is different. That is regulated. And those expiration dates do actually mean something in terms of the health and safety of the child. So, yeah, those are definitely, you know, powdered milks. You want to keep an eye on those expiration dates. It's just like any of those sort of animal products.
4: Few more minutes here with Dr. Brian Kwok-Lee. He is a food scientist, a food industry consultant. He's also the author of the book, 150 Food Science Questions Answered. What about some of the other labeling we see on our foods that really, it seems like they don't mean a whole lot? Organic, things like that, free range, all of those.
7: Yeah, I mean, you know, there is USDA organic, which does have a very specific, you know, regulatory box that it fits in. But, you know, all these other things like free range or fair trade, these are all certifications from third bodies, and they have their own, you know, equations and ideas of how to like make that actually work. And sometimes you just got to pay for them, you know, as a mm-hmm. company. I can just, you know, drop down like $1,000 or $5,000 for a certification.
4: Right.
7: And it can be as simple as that, unfortunately.
4: How much money do we waste on buying organic products thinking that they're healthier when on certain products we don't really need to waste our money buying them organically?
7: Oh, gosh. I mean, it could, you know, that markup can be anywhere between, you know, 10% up to, you know, 40, 50%.
4: Right.
7: And honestly, sometimes it just doesn't matter, because you know, the idea of organic is so funny because it doesn't mean that you can't use pesticides. You can absolutely use pesticides. It's just that they have to live in sort of the organic pesticide ideal. And you know, there's certain foods like things with peels and that sort of thing. You're not going to eat the outside.
4: Right.
7: So why bother having an organic, you know, version? There was a nice study by Stanford University that compared the nutritional, benefits of organic foods versus conventional foods. And they really found nothing.
4: As a food scientist, what is the first thing that you look for, let's say, on produce or you know, fruit or vegetable?
7: You know, I do use my eye a lot, right? Like you want to kind of keep an eye out of the blemishes and that sort of thing. Anything, any damage. And that's really about it. I mean, if I think it looks good, it looks ripe, it's got a nice color. I go for it. It doesn't matter if it's organic or not.
4: Sure.
7: I'm all about taste for me personally.
4: What about nutrition labels? What do you look at? What's important to you as a food scientist?
7: You know, that's a tough one. I actually, because everything gets grouped under big categories like fat, but there's like different types of fats, for example, or like carbohydrates, but there's all tons of different types of carbohydrates. So, you know, it's hard to say. Sometimes I have to use sort of my learning and experience and knowledge and know how things are constructed and products are developed to actually kind of get at the heart. Because it doesn't really tell me very much, honestly. The nutrition label, the ingredient label, there's a lot in between the lines.
4: There's been a big debate over the last few years about things like seed oils and whether they're inflammatory, whether they are harmful, or whether they don't make a difference. What is your thought on all of that?
7: My opinion is that it's about the quality of the oil, right? So if you've got low quality oil, whether it's seed oil or any other oil, there's going to be a lot of stuff that's been done to it to make it a lot more inflammatory. But if you got something that's really high quality, that's always quite subjective in some sense, because a lot of it ends up being marketing, unfortunately.
4: Right.
7: But I would say it's the fresher it is, and that's how you're supposed to know that unless you really have industry knowledge,
4: exactly.
7: Right? Usually that's the way to go, but it gets really complicated really fast.
4: When it comes to cooking oils and things like that, does price correlate to quality?
7: Not all the time. There's some funny business that goes on where you can sort of mix different oils together from different regions in the world. Even if it's all canola, that doesn't, you know, if you've got some low quality canola, you have high quality canola. But as far as the ingredient goes, again, just say canola. And then, you know, you just kind of throw a price on it and see what consumers do.
4: Is there a rule of thumb that you follow when you're looking for cooking oils? I imagine you use the same ones that we all do.
7: Yeah, absolutely. I really like to just go for, if there's a way to see if there's a single source, single origin oil, I go for that just so that I know, hey, like, at least it's not like oil from Canada plus, you know, South America plus
4: right.
7: Asia, right? You know what I mean?
4: I'm a wine guy, so I know the closer to the source that you can get the wine, the better quality it is, instead of just being, you know, California. If it's a Napa wine, that is better than just California designation. And if it's from a certain, you know, area of Napa, that means it's even better because you know exactly where those breaks are coming from. I guess it's the same with olive oil or anything else.
7: Yeah, that's exactly it. Yep.
4: 150 food science questions answered. It's the name of your book. Obviously, I don't want you to give away the entire book, but what are some of the biggest food science questions you discuss in the book?
7: Yeah, so my all-time favorite ones are about, you know, why does onion make you cry?
4: Yeah.
7: The reason why is because I studied that. That was my that's what I spent 5 years studying, is onions. And so, you know, those are kind of
4: wait a minute. You spent 5 years studying onions?
7: I sure did. You can believe that. Yeah, I there's hundreds of pounds of onions that were chopped. Sometime in my life, my wife was very, very sad to know that I come home smelling like onions every week.
4: What is it about the onion that makes you cry?
7: So there's a compound that gets released when you chop up the tissues, and it's a defense measure, right? And what's interesting is that that compound, once it hits your eyeball, it turns into a very dilute sulfuric acid. Mm-hmm. It's a very clever system that onions have developed. And it's, after a while, you get used to it. I can tell you that much.
4: Are there certain types of onions that make you cry more?
7: A white onion is like gold standard for making you cry.
4: Really?
7: Right? If you got a sweet yellow onion or even, you know, certain red onions, they're not going to be as potent. But those white onions are awful.
4: Fascinating. Yep. Dr. Brian Kwok-Lee is a food scientist, food industry consultant, and author of the book, 150 Food Science Questions Answered. Dr. Kwok-Lee, I really, truly appreciate the time. Thank you so much. Best of luck.
7: Yeah, thank you, Manny. Really appreciate it. I hope you have a good one.
4: You're listening to iHeartRadio Communities, our weekly public affairs show. I am Manny Munoz. If you have any thoughts, comments, or questions, please feel free to reach out to me on Instagram. My handle is at IODManny. That's at IODManny. Distracted driving continues to take thousands of lives every year in our country, but one program is working to change that by letting young people deliver the message of their own to their own generation. Julie Garner is founder of Project Yellow Light. She joins us now. Julie, thanks so much for the time.
8: Oh, my goodness. Thank you for having me. This is wonderful.
4: First, tell me about Project Yellow Light for those of us that aren't familiar with it.
8: Yes, Project Yellow Light is a national scholarship competition for students to create public service ads to promote safe driving by discouraging distracted driving, and especially the use of cell phones while driving, which is the major culprit for this young age group, our youngest drivers. We're empowering talented young people to speak up through video, radio, and billboard PSA. So they have those three options to help spread this message to their peers and to help save lives.
4: And Project Yellow Light, the website, by the way, projectyellowlight.com, was founded in memory of 16-year-old Hunter Garner. Tell me a Hunter story.
8: Yes. So my son Hunter was killed in a car crash at the age of 16. And when something like that happens to you, you pretty much just crawl up and die yourself. And what we did, my husband, daughter, and I, was realize that we had to do something to keep his memory alive, and we wanted to save all of his friends as well, because at that point, it was the number one cause of death of our youth was car crashes, and I had no idea. And so we just started this scholarship in his high school to get the word out, to spread the word that they need to be careful on the road. And it's just grown from there. It's just grown amazingly.
4: Nobody that kids will get the message from better than kids their own age. Why do you think distracted driving still is such a problem, especially among the youngest drivers who could least afford to get distracted?
8: It's such a Pavlov's dog kind of thing. And most of the time, you know, it is totally preventable because these young drivers are just out there wanting to have a good time. It's their first taste of freedom, and they're just enjoying themselves. And you hear that phone ding, or you want to reply to that text, or some of them are even creating content on the road, which is absolutely insane. And they just don't realize that how dangerous it can be. And I'm living proof that it can happen to you. And that's why we just want to get this word out to all of our youngest drivers to be careful, all of our drivers for that matter, because you see adults doing it too. But obviously focus is on like the 15 to 20 year olds.
4: Why do you think it's so important for young people to hear the message from other young people rather than from adults?
8: Well, when we started it and I started looking into the messaging that

0: horror, but it never gets easier. I mean, it never goes away. It's right. just something that just stays with you the rest of your life. And so that's why it's so critical. It's such a passion project of mine to just protect all these young drivers. Because like I said before, it's almost always preventable mm-hmm. because they're just out having fun and they don't think it's going to happen to them. And we just want to make sure that they realize, nope, this is stupid behavior. We're going to change it.
1: A few more minutes here with Julie Garner, founder of Project Yellow Light. The website is projectyellowlight.com. Let's talk about that, because this year alone you received nearly 3,000 entries. What does it say about how much kids care about this issue?
0: I think it's wonderful, because it probably is. So many of them find out about it through scholarship programs and stuff like that. But a lot of them find out through our partners like iHeart, which is amazing because you guys are wonderful partners to us. And I think they get in there and they realize this is bigger than just winning a scholarship, because not only do the winners have their work shared nationwide, which is incredible if you're mm-hmm. 16 to 20 years old, but you also have the ability to help save lives, do something for the greater good. And when you're saving a life by your idea springing to life, I mean, it just doesn't get any bigger than that.
1: Sure. What exactly do you look for in entries? What makes an entry to Project Yellow Light stand out?
0: I think it's the simplest messages are the best, the ones that just drive it right home. We tell the applicants that they can make their submission humorous. You know, they can make it serious, whatever they choose, as long as it's in good taste, and it just captures attention of their peers. So I think truly simple, the simple, the better.
1: And are there any themes or like recurring messages that really stand out? Because I think when you see that, it kind of tells you the mindset of the kids in this generation.
0: Yeah, there are recurring themes each year, and so it's wonderful because this year there were so many that were unique, and I'm like, oh my gosh, I've never thought of that before, right. And neither has anyone else. So I always center on those unique ones, which is fantastic. One of the other things that's so great about this particular project is we announce our winners each year in Times Square on those huge boards.
1: Oh wow.
0: So for young people to be able to have their work shared across that platform is pretty amazing.
1: That's pretty cool. Hannah Williams was the 2026 Project Yellow Light winner. She's from Okeechobee, Florida. And her entry was "Keep Your Head Out of Your Apps." Tell me about what she presented and why that was the winner.
0: Yeah, so that's one of our Billboard winners. Like we said earlier, there's Billboard, TV, and radio.
1: Okay.
0: And so I just thought that was so clever, and it's such a good spin on words. And it's, yeah, keep your head out of your apps. And then there's a little, visual of a phone. And, it's a little risque, but I think it's great. And I think it's going to appeal to this age group and people are going to notice it. So I loved it.
1: Do you hear from families whose kids, the messages that you're getting out there have made them think twice before picking their phone up while they're in the car?
0: Yes. And I keep up with some of the winners and some of the applicants from year to year. Mm. And one thing I try to tell everyone who takes part is that this is bigger than winning the scholarship or having your work shared nationwide, which is amazing on its own right. But it's about just realizing the problem and getting into it. And every single person who applies has their circle of influence, whether it's their siblings or their friend or their parents. And they, if they can prevent just one person from doing this behavior, this crazy behavior of using their cell phone while driving or other distractions, then they very well may have saved a life. And it could be their very own life,
1: yeah,
0: for that matter.
1: For sure. A couple more minutes here with Julie Garner, founder of Project Yellow Light. The website is projectyellowlight.com. Do you think the problem with distracted driving has changed since you started Project Yellow Light more than a decade ago?
0: Well, unfortunately, we still have our work cut out for us. We have had a downturn, and then COVID happened, and amazingly,

0: got worse. Mm. You know, it was just like, I think everybody just hit the road because they weren't flying or whatever. And it just became even more insane. So we definitely have our work cut out for us, and we're not going to give up until we just make a huge difference.
1: It feels almost like it's getting worse because it's not just our phones or texting anymore. Now all the newer cars have these big dashboards. They're all electronics, and it almost feels like there are more distractions in the car right now than less.
0: Isn't that the truth? And there are, you know, and the things you do on your phone. And like I was saying earlier, too, that they create content. They're sitting there filming something while they're driving. And it's sometimes I've heard kids say that they think of themselves as a good driver because they can text while they drive. And I'm like, no, no, no, please stop it.
1: Yeah, it's like growing up in my generation, I used to hear friends say, I drive better when I'm stoned, which made absolutely which made absolutely no sense. What do you think the biggest misconception people have then, especially younger people, about distracted driving?
0: I think it's basically that they just don't think it's going to affect them. But it only takes a second. And it could be somebody else coming into your lane of traffic, or that you just look down and there's, you know, a dog coming across the street and you hit a tree or whatever. It's just, it happens, and it happens every day. And it's just something we've got to put an end to.
1: Obviously, parents still play a role in helping prevent distracted driving. But as you mentioned earlier, half the time they're the ones who are a bad example for their kids. So how do we make a greater impact and stop everybody from being distracted while they're behind the wheel?
0: Yeah, I think we just have to continue to push this kind of effort and others who have similar message as Project Yellow Lights, and just not give up on it and just keep going. I mean, you think about, you know, I relate it to smoking. And at one point, you know, we would smoke on airplanes or in movie theaters or whatever. And if you were about to light up a cigarette in a movie theater, everybody would boo you out of there.
1: Yeah.
0: So that's what I'm trying to achieve with these young people, that all of a sudden, if their friend picks up their phone, they're like, what are you doing? You know, so they're shamed out of that behavior.
1: I always wonder people who have lost a child, parents who have lost a child, and they turn their loss into trying to make something positive out of it. What is it about you making Hunter's death, saving someone else's life, or changing a behavior that made you decide, yeah, this is how I want him remembered?
0: It was almost a life-saving thing for my husband, my daughter, and myself when he died. It was something I couldn't breathe. I just couldn't even get out of bed for, you know, days on end.
1: Yeah.
0: And I felt like doing something like this would just keep his legacy alive, and that we could also use his story to save other young lives. And it's just continued to grow, and it's just amazing to me that we have become such a great project and nationwide.
1: What does Hunter think as he looks down upon what you've been able to accomplish thus far with Project Yellow Light?
0: Well, you know, I love it when people say he's proud of you, you know, and I just always give shout out to him too. So it's a very good thing for me to feel and hear.
1: Last thing then, what is the one message that you would like everybody listening to this to remember the next time they get behind the wheel?
0: Just focus on the road and be careful out there. Take care of yourself. You got a full life to live, and we want you to be safe and sound. So yeah, be careful.
1: All right, and final thing, Project Yellow Light, if there are young people in that demographic listening right now, what do you want them to take away, and how do you want them to help the project?
0: This is a national scholarship competition, so we're open up to high school juniors and seniors, all undergrad college students and trade school students. Runs every year. We are starting in October, and we have a scattered due dates of April and March, and then we announce our winners each year in June. So just take part, check it out. 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
1: Most importantly, Julie Garner, founder of Project Yellow Light. 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Thank you for your time. Thank you for sharing your message and Hunter's story. And best of luck with Project Yellow Light, Julie. Thank you.
0: Oh, thank you, Manny. I so appreciate this.
1: I am Manny Munoz. I appreciate you listening to iHeartRadio's Communities this week. As always, if you have any questions, comments, or suggestions, reach out to me on Instagram. My handle is at IODManny. That's at IODManny. And that'll do it for another edition of iHeartRadio's Communities. I'm Manny Munoz. Until next time.
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I'm Jeff Stevens. You may have seen this on social media. Are you body tea or body coffee? We'll find out in about 6 minutes.

0: today's variety of the 80s to now, Q92. Sunday morning with Jeff Stevens. Rebecca, one of our happy winners of a $1,000 fill-up this week.
1: Oh, wow. That's exciting.
0: Well, yeah, it is. You got $1,000. Spend it however you'd like, including filling up the gas tank. And we'll start the winning tomorrow at 9 a.m.

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Wake up with Marino in the morning on Q92. I'm Jeff Stevens. Have you ever had a food mishap while driving a car? I'm sure you have. 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

0: 4th week on the chart for Joe Walsh, 2nd week at number 34 for A Life of Illusion. We're counting down an AT40 to a big hit by a group whose leader once worked in a show starring the Beatles. But they wouldn't speak to him, he says, until they heard him swearing. That story is coming up.
1: The hits from coast to coast, American.
0: Every week, we count down the most popular songs in the USA as determined by the official Billboard survey. Leaping 6 notches to number 33, here's the Greg Kinn Band from San Francisco with their first hit. It's called The Breakup Song.

Egkin Band at number 33, moving up 6, second week on the chart, The Breakup Song. This is Casey Kasem on American Top 40 in Hollywood, and now we're up to the current hit by Foreigner, whose leader, Mick Jones, once worked in a show starring the Beatles, but he told us they ignored him until they heard him using foul language. This is Mick Jones's story. In 1964, when the Beatles exploded as superstars, he was just getting started as a rock guitarist. Mick's an Englishman, but he landed a gig in Paris as a backup musician for French superstar Sylvie Vartan. Well, the Beatles were the other star act in the show, and Mick was thrilled. He would actually be associating with the Beatles for several days as they all went about their business of rehearsing and performing. But the Beatles never once spoke to him, and he was too awed to speak to them first. After all, they were superstars, and he was just a sideman. Then, on the night of the last performance, he remembers, in the middle of Sylvie's closing number, just before the Beatles would go on, Mick's guitar strap broke. And when the instrument fell, he let out a few choice Anglo-Saxon four-letter words right into his open microphone. Well, he finished the set with a very red face, then walked off stage right into the arms of John, Paul, George, and Ringo. The Beatles shook Mick's hand and slapped him on the back and told him how delighted they were to discover a fellow Englishman on the bill. They hadn't been subbing him at all. They had assumed that a musician in a French act singing backup vocals in French had to be a Frenchman. But when he uttered those Anglo-Saxon expletives over the sound system, they knew he was one of their countrymen. Here's Mick Jones with Foreigner and their latest hit at number 32 in our countdown, Urgent.

number 32 in our survey, moving up 5 big notches, second week on the chart. That's Urgent by Foreigner. Now, from the AT40 archives. Another of the number one songs of the 60s, and we're up to September 1966. This was the 148th number one single of that decade, Cherish by The Association.

In our weekly review of all the number one songs of the 60s from the AT40 archives of September 1966, that was the association with Cherish, Billboard's 148th number one single of the 60s. This is American Top 40 in Hollywood, California, counting down the most popular songs in the USA. I'm Casey Kasem. We'll continue in a moment.

it's time for a classic American Top 40 Extra from July 18th, 1981. Here's Pat Benatar with the song making the highest Hot 100 debut of the week, coming in at number 64, Fire and Ice.

0: on her way to number 17. That's Pat Benatar with Fire and Ice, a classic American Top 40 extra from 1981.
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18: It's time now for a classic American Top 40 Extra from July 18th, 1981. 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

0: Climbing toward number four, that's Journey with Who's Crying Now, a classic American Top 40 extra from 1981.
1: Number two, here's George Harrison paying his respects to his former partner, John Lennon, all those years ago.

George Harrison's hit all those years ago at number two for the third consecutive week. And now we're up to the number one song in the land. Of course, the cat was out of the bag as soon as we heard what record was at number two. Kim Carnes has done it again. She's kept her song in the number one spot for a ninth week. Now, the record in the rock era for most weeks at number one is shared by two hits. Prez Prado's Cherry Pink and Apple Blossom White and Debbie Boone's You Light Up My Life. Each was number one for 10 weeks. And four songs have been tied for second place with 9 weeks each. There's Guy Mitchell's Singin' the Blues, Bobby Darin's Mack the Knife, Percy Faith's Theme from a Summer Place, and the Beatles' Hey Jude. And this week, the pretty lady with the sultry sandpaper voice makes it a five-way tie. For the ninth sensational week in the number one spot, here's Kim Carnes with Betty Davis Eyes.

0: There's the number one song in the USA. Number one for 9 weeks, non-consecutive, by Kim Carnes, Betty Davis Eyes. And there you are, the 40 most popular records in America, as determined by Billboard magazine for the week ending July 18, 1981. American Top 40 is produced in Hollywood by Watermark Incorporated. Executive producer, Tom Rounds. Producer, Don Bastani. With Meryl Schindler, Matt Wilson, Jeff Leonard, Ron Shapiro, Alan Kaufman, and Renee Jean Hill. I'm Casey Kasem. Join me again next week and we'll count down the 40 most popular songs in the USA. Till then, keep your feet in the ground and keep reaching for the stars. 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
1: 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Special thanks to Kalila Dawkins, Rob Durkee, Pete Battistini, Scott Lakefield, Mike Savage, Michael Cross, Dave Nunez, and of course, the legend where the countdown began, Casey Kasem.
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0: into the traditional Marino lunch hour, getting a little tipsy. 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
1: 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Yeah, come on, you're moving your hands around also. It's Vogue, Madonna, best of the 80s and 90s weekend. Today, a lot of good things happening today. National Daiquiri Day, very fun things too. Favorite tropical drink of many people, summer vibes. 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

0: He is Ed Sheeran. I'm Dan Blackman. Yes, a new Alvin and the Chipmunks movie. They are going to be having it out late 2028. You're going to see a lot of them, in fact, on social media. What they're trying to do is push towards a younger audience. They're going to build a new fan base. They're going to use social media. So why a new Alvin and the Chipmunks movie? If you saw my fingers rubbing together, you know what that means, right? The last four Chipmunks movies made $1 billion each worldwide. Okay, now you understand. Coming up, more of this best of the 80s and 90s weekend.
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He is in Europe right now for his romantic tour. Comes back to the USA in August. He'll be doing this song, It's Just the Way You Are, Bruno Mars.

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0: Lady Gaga there, Dan Blackman here. Yes, smartphone addiction blamed for bad tattoos. Why? People have to look at their phone so often that they're reaching for it, checking it, dropping it. 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
1: 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The Hudson Valley's 80s to now, Q92. What is

Wake up with Marino in the morning on Q92. I think we all know somebody like this. Toxic, right? Britney Spears.

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0: 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Pharrell Williams, Dan Blackman, iHeartRadio brings you an exclusive interview with the Backstreet Boys. 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
1: 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This is Jack Cratterville. Thank you for making us part of yours. What's love got to do with it? 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
2: 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I like to go to stores where they let you sample some of the food. Don't do it. I'll explain why coming up. Right after Carrie Underwood.

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1: Jack Cradivel planning on a little grilling. Well, we've got some grilling no-nos. Do not do. It's coming up after Gautier, somebody I used to know.

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Q92, Jack Credible. Hey, get a quick favor. Are you in the car right now? I want to make Q92 the first preset on your radio. That way you'll never miss Marino in the Morning every morning and the Hudson Valley's 80s to now while you work. Q92.

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You can find us on Facebook at Q92. Best of the 80s and 90s weekend. This is Jack Cradiville. We are helping out with some gas this summer or whatever you need it on. 9 chances every workday to win $1,000. Be listening for the keyword and then enter it right on our website. Next keyword coming up just after 9 o'clock tomorrow morning. Last number one for these guys, Starship. Nothing's going to stop us now.

0: Don't forget to tell your smart device to play Q92 on iHeartRadio. Alex Warren in Ordinary, this Jack Cradwell. He says the next single, Rescuer, is going to release it early, but there's no date on it yet. 80s and 90s continue with the Bangles next.
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Manic Monday, let's try not to think about it. It's Jack Cradiville. Thank you for having us on. iHeartRadio Music Festival, Capital One, September 18th, 19th in Las Vegas, AXS.com. 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

today's variety of the 80s to now, Q92. Thank you for having us on this Jack Cradiville. Bad hair days are more than just about the hair. Details after Lady Gaga.

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This Jack Cradiville. These guys are on tour currently. Their 25th anniversary tour. Come on. Haven't been around that long, have they? Train, Drops of Jupiter.

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1: Jack Cradival, we need to test this theory. Can garlic make men smell better? 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

0: The Hudson Valley's 80s to now, Q92. Adele set fire to the rain, this Jack Cradiville. All right, according to the Journal of Food Science, it's a scientific research journal, eating a lot of garlic makes men's body odor smell more attractive. Just stay away from their breath. There's more 80s and 90s Michael Jackson next.
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0: Here on Q92. Hi, good evening. Who is this?
1: This is Stephanie.
0: Stephanie, what can I do to make your night a little more enjoyable?
1: Well, I would like to dedicate a song to my husband.
0: What's his name?
1: His name is Brian.
0: And what do you want to tell me about Brian?
1: Brian is the most wonderful husband that a woman could ask for. He works 2 full-time jobs and a part-time job so that I can stay home and raise our child. He works at a hospital as an EMT, and then he volunteers at our local fire station. And he just works and works and works. I don't get to see him that often, but he does it so that I can stay home and take care of our little boy that took us 5 years and many ups and downs to get. And I love him so much, and I just want to dedicate a song to him.
0: So how old is your baby?
1: He'll be 14 months old tomorrow.
0: And is there a song that is your song, or you want me to find one?
1: Our song is Everything I Do by Brian Adams.
0: Oh, I love that song. I'll play it for you.
1: Thank you very much.
0: Bye-bye, honey.
1: Bye-bye.

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1: Is it really worth all this drama is the question I would pose about tonight's Delilah's Dilemma from Anonymous. I am in a relationship with this man that I met just over a year ago. Anonymous writes, he is a truck driver and had a female co-driver at the time. She started problems for him and me from the start. Since he got a second truck and I've been riding with him the last few months, she is still an issue. He came home 2 weeks ago and she did also. Well, she drove him somewhere that he needn't to be and didn't tell me until after the fact. She sees me and she won't speak to me. I want to trust him. I want to trust him and believe that he hasn't cheated on me, but it's hard. There's also a new girl that works in the shop who texts him every day when we're on the road. Now we're heading home again to have our truck worked on. I have a few errands to run, and he told me to call before I come back to the shop because the truck might be at the dealership. Is this basically a call to stay away? Where is he going to be? He doesn't say, but I'm not to worry. Well, I'm worried. I'm not sure what to do or think. Please help me. Thank you. I'm lost. Anonymous. Oh, dear Anonymous, I will help you reset that GPS coming up next. You're listening to Delilah.
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1: You're on Q92. Tonight's Delilah's Dilemma is from somebody that I will call Virginia. Not her real name, but Virginia is not experienced in certain areas. She's 25 years old, and her boyfriend broke up with her because she chose not to go down a certain path with him. And this is what I would say to you. Kick him to the curb. Don't waste your time being friends with somebody who would break up with you because you respect yourself and you wanted to keep something very precious. He's not worth it. God will bring someone into your life who is like-minded, who has the same values as you do, and that person will very much appreciate the fact that you are not experienced in certain areas. If this guy was pressuring you to do something you're not comfortable doing, why would you want to be friends with him? That's not a friend. That is my best advice, girlfriend. Good luck. God bless.

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3: I'm wonderful. 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
4: Well, my baby. That's my baby, Linda. 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